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1: And it's just really special because everybody connect no matter like where you come from and who you are.
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3: Thank you, Albert. Good afternoon. I'm Jason D'Souza, and this is All Points West. Coming up in this hour of the program, two people have died. Dozens are out of their apartments following a devastating fire in Duncan. We will get an update from the mayor, and we'll drop in on a farm that's run entirely by volunteer labor, where the main rule is show up whenever you want. It's great to have you alongside on this Friday afternoon. Rohit Joseph has been keeping his eye on all things weather and all things traffic and is with us now for the latest.
4: Hello. Yeah, we are looking at still a relatively warm day out there for much of Vancouver Island and the Sunshine Coast. We're seeing temperatures, you know, in the high 20s to low 30s. I was about to say early 30s. I guess that's more reflective of my age, but I'm actually now in the mid-30s
3: now, my guy.
4: You know? Yeah. So I'm not low 30s. I'm not early 30s.
3: It goes by quickly, let me tell you.
4: Mid-30s, which is higher than the temperature today. Yeah. Well,
3: imagine if you we're living in the States, though. You could have Fahrenheit.
4: Yeah.
3: The
4: temperature
3: could be fine for decades to come.
4: The temperature could match
3: your age would be well under the temperature.
4: Yeah, you're right. Wow. I don't know. That just hit me for some reason. My age is higher than the temperature.
3: Rohit's having existential thoughts live on the radio, folks. You will not get this elsewhere.
4: Yeah, you know what? But it's good that the temperature's not too hot. We need some more rain, and that's what's coming our way this evening for many parts of the island. Lows between 11 and 17 degrees. And then Saturday, yep, a bit more rain, a bit more drizzle. Potential thunderstorms, though, for East Vancouver Island, Port Alberni, and Greater Victoria, Sunshine Coast. And Sunday, we're looking at cloudy and periodic rain across all of our listening areas. Again, on Sunday, with cooler temperatures, highs between 16 and 20 degrees on Sunday.
3: Let's take a look at how the ferries are moving on this Friday afternoon, because it has been a very, very busy week for the major sailings with BC Ferry. And today, unfortunately, if you are traveling to or from the mainland, no exception. We'll start with Swartz Bay to Tsawwassen, where there is a 3-sailing wait in place. I believe the 4 o'clock has actually not yet departed yet. There's some slight delays as well for the 4 o'clock, but all to say a 3-sailing wait in place as the 5 o'clock, 6 o'clock, and 7 o'clock sailings are at capacity. 11% of the deck space remains for the 8 o'clock sailing. 16% remains for the final sailing at 9 o'clock. Meanwhile, in Nanaimo, departure bay to Horseshoe Bay, a 2-sailing wait right now as the 6:20 and 8:30 sailings are full. 17% of the deck space remains for the 10:40, and for Duke Point to Tsawwassen, the 5:45 sailing and 8:15 sailings are at capacity, and there is just 3% of the deck space available for the final sailing tonight at 10:45. 7 minutes now past 5 o'clock. Well, it has been a tragic day in Duncan. Two people are dead following a fire at an apartment complex. That fire broke out at around 2:30 this morning. Dozens of people are also displaced from their homes, and 4 people were taken to hospital in stable condition. Emergency services have been activated, and the community is rallying support to those who have been affected. I had the chance to reach Duncan Mayor Michelle Staples earlier this afternoon to hear more.
5: Thank you for reaching out.
3: And first off, what are your thoughts on this tragedy today?
5: It's devastating. It impacts a number of people in our community. And it's just devastating for the loss of life that's occurred, and also just the loss of safety of home for people. Mm-hmm. And it's, very tragic.
3: What have you been hearing throughout the day from the community?
5: What I've been hearing is just an outpouring of support. I've been hearing yeah, just about all of the different people that have shown up. The Fishbowl Cafe that opened their doors early in the morning to make sure people had a place to go. The school district that, you know, came and opened the gym to transition people. The emergency response team. Of course, the fire departments coming together to work together to deal with this fire. Families, community coming out to support and offer what they can. People delivering, you know, random articles of clothing to people who need it, and churches coming to bring sandwiches and food, and neighbors dropping off supplies for people, and people organizing together to find out what's needed and finding out ways of getting that to those who are in need. And so, you know, those are the positive aspects of this, right? But there's very real long-term negative aspects to this as well. You know, the loss of life is that is just tragic. And also, again, for housing for people, you know, where do people go in the long term when something like this happens? And the deep impact that this has on people's lives.
3: How many people are displaced due to this fire?
5: We only have an approximate number at the moment, so approximately 50 people.
3: And what kind of supports are available for those who are displaced?
5: Well, right now, emergency services is working to find people temporary spaces to stay. And so that's being dealt with and making sure that they get there and are getting the supplies that they need. Emergency teams trying to get what they can from units that they're able to access some of people's belongings to, making sure that pets are taken care of. I know that there was a call out for some need for some cat sitters for a few days while people sort out what's coming next. And of course, you know, a lot of people walked away with what they were wearing. Mm-hmm. And so there's always the supports that come along for just sort of the basic needs that people have. And the emergency services support some of that. And the community really steps forward to do a lot of that as well going forward. And then going forward too, not knowing yet how many units and how long it will be for people to return to their units, and then finding that transitional space for people to live and not knowing how long that is. So there's just a lot of uncertainty, you know, for everyone right now.
3: Well, and to that point, Mayor, if people can't go back into this building for an extended period of time, are there many other rental options right now in Duncan?
5: We don't have a lot of rental options, particularly comparable rental options in terms of cost and affordability. Also, there's people, you know, there may be rentals that aren't close to where people work, and people don't have transportation, and we don't have an astounding transit system here that, you know, past the sort of core and some commuter options. And so it makes it really challenging to try to locate people in the ways that support them to access work, to access, daycares, whatever it is, whatever types of services that they need. So, yeah, it's definitely going to be a challenge.
3: Mayor, what is the status of the investigation into the fire so far?
5: Right now, there's a lot of officers at the building doing the investigation, and I don't have any other information other than it's just under investigation currently and that they're there working on it.
3: Finally, where can people get updates in the days ahead?
5: So the updates will come, communications about the investigation will come through the RCMP. Other communications will be coming through emergency services. And then there's always, to keep an eye out for groups that are coming together to find different ways of raising, whether it's funds or other supports that people need.
3: Mayor, we will leave it there for now. Thank you for making the time with us.
5: Yeah, thank you.
3: That is the mayor of Duncan, Michelle Staples. We received an update from the RCMP as well. They say the fire is considered suspicious and the investigation is continuing.

0: Amelia John is with us now with the preview of your upcoming newscast.
1: We're hearing from a man who survived yesterday's plane crash on a busy Prince George Road. And local alcohol producers are hoping the Buy Local campaign sticks around if and when U.S. booze returns to store shelves. More local news coming up at the bottom of the hour.
0: Thank you, Amelia. 14 minutes past 5 o'clock. Well, have you ever been walking along Dallas Road in Victoria and not really known exactly where you are? Well, this 5-kilometer stretch of waterfront pathway now boasts 19 new signs to help you figure out that, just in case of emergency. And to find out more about them, our Isabella Calisi spoke with AJ LeBlanc, Deputy Fire Chief for the City of Victoria.
2: Yeah, so we have two different styles. We have signs that are mounted on like a more traditional pole. They outline the name of the park, the civic address, which is unique and new for our signs. They highlight what's allowed and what isn't allowed on our beaches and in our parks. And then they have a large green beach access sign with the number corresponding to that access point.
3: How many problems have you had before where like people would call and be like, hey, there's something going on. I'm not sure where I am. Is that a common problem you guys faced?
2: Yeah, unfortunately, it really is. It's a consistent problem that we face. Dallas Road is a long stretch of the waterfront along Victoria. It's very popular. A lot of it looks very similar. You know, you've got the water on one side and a park on the other. So these signs are really going to allow us to pinpoint that location better. We started this several years ago, and we've finally seen it come to fruition. And, you know, we're really grateful for all our partners within the city that helped make this come to reality. Beach fires specifically for us are very challenging. They're often hard to get to, hard to access. So knowing which access points people went down, where they see them, is really going to assist us in locating them and then responding quicker.
3: So if I was on Dallas Road and I was like, hey, I'm at sign number 5, would you guys need to know any other kind of information beyond that number?
2: No, so that number is known by our dispatch agency, and they will know exactly where that is and be able to relay that to our crews.
0: That was Deputy Fire Chief for the City of Victoria, AJ LeBlanc, speaking to our own Isabella Calisi. Well, Jan sent us a text this week to suggest this Motown track for a quintessential summer song. Here's Martha Reeves and the Vandellas with Dancing in the Street.

0: That's Dancing in the Street, Martha Reeves and the Vandellas. Thanks so much to Jan, who texted us that suggestion. 19 minutes past 5 o'clock. Come whenever you want. No need to RSVP or stick to any schedule. That is the rule for volunteers at Gatton Farm. The 5-acre property in Central Saanich is run entirely on volunteer labor. It produces 18,000 kilograms of fruits and veggies each year, and it's all donated to about a dozen soup kitchens and food banks in the Greater Victoria region. Our Roseanne Holman stopped by to find out how it all works.
1: Now, what is this I'm looking at here?
2: So this is hydroponics. It's a series of PVC pipes with holes drilled in them that the plants sit in baskets.
1: And what's growing in here?
2: There's tomatoes and cucumbers.
1: What's the value of hydroponics?
2: You grow a lot of plants in a very small space. My name's Pat Phillips.
1: Why were you inspired to come out and help?
2: For probably 45 years, I was a volunteer firefighter. And then I kind of aged out of that, so I was looking for something else to do to give back to the community. So
3: Pat's come up with this ingenious method for each row to flow into the next row.
1: Oh, so, this was you?
3: Yeah, that was Pat. Yeah. I'm Jason Austin. I speak funny because I'm from New Zealand originally. I've been here on the farm for 35 years, and we're doing this farming all of that time, but more intensively for the last 9 years.
1: So this farm has no paid employees?
3: No. The only money here is money going out. So we have no grants. We don't receive money from anybody. And I cover the costs of the farm. And the volunteers come here for their own reasons. But there's a commonality. These are the salt of the earth. These are the most wonderful, solid citizens, just genuinely nice people. There's no reward. There's no glory. Most people don't even know we exist. But they come here anyway. We have three rules. Rule number one is you never commit to coming, so we have no schedules, no rosters. It seems a bit muddled, but somehow we get along. And so we want people only to be here when they want to be here, not through any feeling of obligation or any duty or something. So the people you see here today are those who wanted to be here today. And the goal is that when they leave, they'll feel exalted because they'll just enjoy themselves from that. And we have our second rule is you don't park on a farm road. And our third rule is you take something home from the farm with you at the end of the day.
1: I read those rules before coming, and they made me chuckle because when you have workplace rules or volunteer rules, they usually are about introducing structure, not eliminating structure. Yeah. But I also wondered logistically, how do you run a farm when you have no idea who or if anyone is showing up, when the zucchini all need harvesting and maybe not enough people come that day? How do you coordinate all this?
3: That is a very astute question. On the one side, when nobody comes, I can, at a push, I can handle everything myself. You go crazy, you just go heads down. But the strange thing, in all the years we've been doing it, we've never missed a harvest, and somehow it gets done. As an accountant, I'm the typical type A personality. I like to have everything organized. And so for me, it's been a major transition in this. In accounting, if you make a mistake, you do it again and you fix it. In farming, you make a mistake, you wait a year and you do it again.
1: I want to talk to you more about your decision to donate all your produce. Was this a personal issue for you?
3: I grew up in New Zealand. And in New Zealand, as a post-war baby, we grew up in a much more frugal society than we are now. This is probably where it starts feeling corny or sounds corny, but I have a feeling of stewardship for the farm rather than ownership. I feel that I'm looking after it, or I'm responsible for it, and I'm sharing it rather than having an exclusive use of it. And it feels right. So if we focus on the people, then the farm takes care of itself. In this crazy world that we live in, there's nothing more grounding than to be on your knees with your hands in the soil planting something. That just sets the standard for everything else. Everything else seems trivial when it comes down to that.
4: So we're just basically getting at the root and snipping it off, peeling the leaves back so that you have a clean head and box in it.
5: I'm Ron Bona, and
4: And I'm just here volunteering, helping out Jason, who's simply amazing. And I don't know if people understand what he's actually doing here. And I'm surprised that there's not more volunteers showing up. I think he's running on a pretty slim crew and could use a lot more help, because it's all on him. You know, he plants and picks, and everything's done by him on his own dime. You know, and then he's donating all of it to the food banks and stuff. So,
1: yeah. It sounds like you care quite a bit about this volunteer job.
4: You bet. Yeah. But I mean, there's a big need for it. You see people showing up in their vehicles, you know, every day.
5: Good morning. Yeah, my name is Hugh Jervis, and I'm a volunteer with Rainbow Kitchen. It's a food kitchen in Esquimalt.
1: How often do you come?
5: Once a week.
1: And I see your pickup truck is pretty loaded up. What do you got?
5: Oh, this morning, what have we got? It changes generally every week, but off the top of my head, it looks like we got some cabbage, some cauliflower, some, this looks like Swiss chard, some lettuce.
1: And you're the delivery guy?
5: Yeah, I'm just the pickup guy. You know, like I pick up and drop it off at Rainbow Kitchen. They've got a kind of a dock there where they accept donations. Yeah.
1: Yeah. Yeah. What do you like about coming to the farm and picking up?
5: Well, I mean, actually, I've made a lot of friends in this part of the world since I've been doing this. Yeah, it's great. What can I say? Meet some great folks and hopefully do some good work. Yeah. Bye now.
0: That is the CBC's Roseanne Holman speaking to Gatton Farm owner Jason Austin and some of his volunteers. 26 minutes now past 5 o'clock. This is All Points West on CBC Radio 1. Well, Kim texted us to suggest this Canadian gem for a summer song. Here is Len with Steal My Sunshine.

0: reports.
1: That's what Langford's newest wildfire mitigation tool sounds like. It's a herd of 13 goats, fenced into a thicket of blackberry bushes by Langford's Starlight Stadium. The animals are expected to reduce the brush next to the stadium by a third within the day. That's according to Natasha Murphy, who owns the goats through Vancouver Island Goatscaping.
2: Goats are here clearing some blackberry and other shrubs in the area just to reduce fire load and clear some invasive plant species.
1: She says it's the first time her team has been hired for fire smarting instead of just invasive species management. Chris Aubrey is the fire chief for Langford. He's excited for the public to see the goats at work on Sunday at an open house.
3: They're like firefighters in a way, really. You know, I mean, they're hardworking, they're dependable, and they like to eat. So, you know, here we go.
1: He hopes this pilot will encourage residents to think about the ways to make their properties more resilient to potential wildfires. Emily Fagan, CBC News, Victoria.
4: And that is the CBC News from Vancouver this Friday, August 21st. 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
5: Amelia, thank you. Welcome back to All Points West. I'm Jason D'Souza, and coming up in our final half hour today, our pop culture columnist, Rad Simon Pillay, will be here to get into a detective show that has audiences on edge. The series is called Furious on Disney+. It contends with violent crimes against women and focuses on the search for a serial killer. We'll hear from Rad in just a few moments. First, though, let's hear one last time from Rohit Joseph with a final look at weather and traffic.
6: Yeah, with the weather, we've been getting more texts, Jason, about the smokiness out there. Particularly, this one comes from Scott, who says, I live in the Eastern Highlands and the smoke is bad here. Can smell it and it has blocked the sun. I have a view over Thetis Lake Park and it is hazy. So thanks to Scott and for all of you listeners just giving us the most accurate, up-to-date weather that not even Environment Canada can always deliver. So
5: yeah, on the ground. Freshly sourced organic.
6: Freshly sourced.
5: Hand-picked. Grass.
6: Free fair. Range, yeah. But very concerning that there's that haziness. Let's hope that it starts to dissipate. And hey, maybe this rain that we're expecting to come down throughout Vancouver Island this weekend is maybe something that could help. Now, there is a slight chance of thunderstorms for Greater Victoria and the Southern Gulf Islands tonight. And then tomorrow, for much of the island, it's looking like either showers or thunderstorms. For the North Island and West Coast, it's just either showers or drizzle tomorrow afternoon. Highs between 16 to 25 degrees across all of our listening areas from Vancouver Island to Sunshine Coast. And Sunday, cooler temperatures all around with 16 to 20 degrees expected for your highs. And it's expected to be a pretty cloudy day on Sunday with periods of rain throughout the day.
5: Rohit, thank you. Also coming up in this half hour, we're going to check in on how the Blue Jays are doing after looking like they were well out of contention for a wild card spot. That has turned around in recent weeks. We'll hear more about that coming up in just a few minutes. Well, Furious is a new crime thriller streaming now on Disney+. The detective show is leaving critics and audiences disturbed and mesmerized in equal measure. It is an adaptation of the 1987 Black Widow movie, which itself centers on the search for a female serial killer. Our pop culture columnist, Rad Simon Pillay, joins us now for more. Hi there, Rad.
7: Good afternoon, Jason.
5: So there's some significant talent behind this series. Take us through it. Who's involved?
7: Yeah, dude. I mean, look, you got Liz Merriweather, who is the creator of like the sitcom New Girl, also made like The Dropout, which is that true crime limited series about Elizabeth Holmes and her fraud case at Theranos. Also made Dying for Sex, which is that show about a woman dying from cancer who decides she wants to spend her final days exploring new sexual adventures. And then this show, Furious, about the hunt for a female serial killer led by women. And, you know, the connective tissue between all of Liz Merriweather's shows, as different as they are in terms of genre, is that she makes empathetic shows about women in thorny, complicated, messy situations. Mm-hmm. And, you know, with this series, she's got a game collaborator in Emmy Rossum, who is like her lead, but also executive producer, because it's Emmy who brought Merriweather the concept of remaking Black Widow, this 1980s neo-noir starring Deborah Winger as an investigator pursuing a serial wife who poisons her rich husbands to inherit their wealth. The series is nothing like that. It borrows the most basic premise from that, and because that movie leaned more harder into, like, you know, the genre and femme fatale tropes.
5: Yeah.
7: And the other lead of the show is Lola Pettigrew, absolutely amazing as the serial killer Catherine. And you might remember her as well from the series we talked about before called Say Nothing, where she played real-life IRA operative Dolores Price. And, you know, can't not forget the Canadian in the room, director Corina Evans, who, you know, Corina Evans being famous, made famous for directing a bunch of Drake's most popular videos, but also directed Kendrick and SZA's video for Luther last year, one of the biggest hits last year. Mm-hmm. She directs episodes 3 and 4 of Furious, which are a couple of my favorites in the series.
5: So what's the motivation behind adapting Black Widow for today, do you think? Like, what's the cultural context that this series is speaking to?
7: Well, look, like almost every review of the series, including my own, pretty much sums it up as a cat and mouse thriller for a post-Jeffrey Epstein world, or a revenge thriller for the post-Epstein world. So, trigger warning, this is a show that's dealing with sex crimes, trafficking included. It's a very traumatic show that's got a lot of violent, you know, triggering violence in it. The series, I mean, it's now 6 episodes in, and the thing is, like, viewers have been really embracing with it, clicking with it, responding to it, really grappling with all the heaviness, and, you know, I've been seeing these amazing responses to it on social media, along with some great writing in Vulture and Time and at The Atlantic. And all of them commenting on how this is a show, or responding to how this is a show that is specifically furious about a world in which it seems that men with power can get away with crimes against women. You know, this is a show that's gaining a lot of its fury from the past decade, because, you know, we are approaching 10 years since the publication of that Access Hollywood video where we hear Donald Trump describing how to assault women. And then he was still elected president. Mm-hmm. You know, that was like the real, like, instigating factor, I think, that led to, like, eventually journalists exposing men like Harvey Weinstein, and led to the Me Too movement taking hold, and people reckoning with the way society victimizes women and all the ways the justice system fails women. And that's what the characters of this series are repeatedly bumping up against, right? All the ways the system fails women, because this is a show about female detectives, where the female detectives themselves, they have to, you know, work within and contend with a system that is working against them.
5: Well, let's have a listen to a bit of Furious.
0: Your first case is an FBI agent.
8: And you think she's a serial killer?
9: The homicides are payback of some kind.
10: Victims of violence. Most violent. Don't you think so?
5: All right, so Red, what is Furious about?
7: Well, it's about this FBI agent named Alice who's pursuing the serial killer Catherine, who is targeting wealthy men. And Catherine's a trafficking victim who's very intentional with the men she targets, not just perpetrators, but anyone that was complicit in the crimes that was committed against her and anyone she's talking about. And, you know, like, the show's not hiding who the killer is. Like, you know, it's not like kind of trying to tease out that kind of a mystery. Mm-hmm. Instead, it's what it's teasing out is what these characters are about, what they're capable of. And that goes for Alice too, because, you know, as the FBI agent, she approaches this case with a laundry list of her own traumas. She's coming out of a very horrifying domestic abuse situation where she's repeatedly shouldering blame and judgment for her actions while pursuing this killer and trying to expose the root crimes that led to this case that's in front of her.
5: And so what about the show's approach? What is it that worked for you, would you say?
7: Well, look, I mean, the best thing about this show is that for a long time, it pushes back against meeting tidy or satisfying narrative demands, right? And that's a challenge when you're talking about a show that's trying to balance these very real triggering issues with entertainment, you know? And sometimes the show gives into it, right? Like, where you're like, the entertainment aspect of it, the way police procedural especially tries to be twisty and turny and thicken the plot in sensational ways can cheapen the fury of it all, to cheapen the very serious issues. And so this show gives into that a little bit, but for the most part, it really just lives in the female rage of it all. And I mean like, in lives in the blinding rage and the trauma that makes it hard to see what it is right or wrong, or what is rational or irrational, or what is an acceptable or appropriate response. I mean, this is a show that doesn't just embrace mess and thorny like moral complications. It is willing to sit in the really heavy emotional and moral confusion of it all, where people's actions don't often make sense, nor does the show demand that they make sense. Mm. I love that the show accepts that. You know, I love how it's constantly blurring the lines between victims and perpetrators, because almost everything, every character gets to be both. And, you know, I love that it's a show that truly doesn't subscribe to this notion of the perfect victim, which has been, you know, not just a plague on the justice system, but also a flaw in a lot of the entertainment we watch. So the best thing about the series is that it refuses to play that game. So, you know, very dark, thoughtful show, but also surprisingly, Jason, very funny.
5: Hmm.
7: Like there's some real laugh out loud slapstick bits in this because the show is making room for humor and that part of people's humanity that needs a laugh despite all this really heavy subject matter.
5: I'm looking forward to it. Rad, thank you.
7: Thanks for having me, dude.
5: That is our pop culture columnist, Rad Simon Pillay. It's 15 minutes now to 6 o'clock. 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I'm Jason D'Souza. 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All week, we've been asking you to share with us your quintessential summer songs. We have a couple more to go now before this week wraps up. Paul texted us to say, our family summer song is Lost in Space by Foster the People. It is just long enough for our drive from our home in Colwood to Langford Lake. I crank it up every time I take the kids swimming. I'll admit, I'm actively trying to create a music memory for my kids. Hopefully in a couple of decades, hearing the song will bring them back to their childhood and hot summer days at the lake. Paul, thank you for that. For you, here's some Foster the People.

0: Boston the people, but Lost in Space. Thanks to Paul for that summer song request. Paul, you are the winner of our CBC Summer Prize Pack. And thank you to everyone who took the time in to text us their song requests. Well, this week, the debaters have a burning question to ask. Do candles deserve more appreciation? John Steinberg says yes, and he's prepared to fan the flames, but Jan Caruana is ready to snuff out John's argument. Here they are, sticking it to each other in the bare knuckle round.
1: Can you heat up a can of baked beans over one of those fake LED candles? We're working for the CBC. It's a valid question.
2: Wait, you're making bean money? Well, I guess the gender wage gap does exist. You know, candles used to be made of wax harvested from the head of a whale. Now, just get in there, scooped out the wax from the head of a whale. Now, you just think about that the next time you want to set the mood.
1: Well, you know, basically everything used to be made from whale heads. That's all we had. This country was built on whale heads.
0: That was the debaters, comedians John Steinberg and Jan Caruana, and their debate on candles. You can tune in to a fresh episode of the debaters Saturday at 3 o'clock. Well, the Toronto Blue Jays at one point this season looked like they were nowhere near good enough to make it to the playoffs. A wild card spot looked too evasive for them. But all of a sudden, Canada's only Major League Baseball team is looking amazing. And for more on how they're doing, we are joined now by CBC Sports host Brenda Irving. Hi, Brenda.
3: And how are you this fine day?
0: I am doing fantastic. Great to hear from you. I've been thinking about you watching the Jays go on something of a bit of a tear. A few months ago, I would have thought no chance for the playoffs. Now, well, things are going right for the team.
3: Well, I got to tell you, I was pretty disappointed. I was shocked and disappointed. Mm-hmm. As you know, for much of the season, you know, they looked like they were completely headed in the wrong direction. But you know, I think things started to turn around kind of after the trade deadline about a month ago, right? And now, you know, since the end of July, they've won 15 of their last 23 games and have the best record in the American League during that time. And I don't know. What do you think? Why do you think they've turned it around?
0: I don't know. I mean, I will tell you, I was really gutted at the trade deadline because I really wanted to see this prospect, Arjun Namala, play for the Blue Jays. He was obviously part of the package that was traded away. But I guess I'm not a huge baseball fan. I know you probably know a lot more about the sport, but it's a long season, and sometimes you gotta ride the highs, and it feels like they're doing that maybe at the right time. To put it into context, still a ways to go to secure a spot, but are you feeling confident about it?
3: Yeah, I am. I mean, things have changed, you know, since the trade deadline. They brought up some of their AAA players, and they've really shone. It's just amazing how good they've been. Then you have, you know, third baseman, Japanese player, Kazuo Komodo. He's been able to build one of, I guess you would say, the most unexpected rookie seasons in franchise history. What about Kirky? Alejandro Kirk behind the plate. His bat has been on fire. They are only a half game out, but there's like five or six teams, seven, that they could still do it. They're still in that sort of mix, and none of those teams are above 500, which is kind of weird. So we'll see what happens. But, you know, they're in New York tonight for a three-game series, and, you know, they have to keep winning those series. You know, it was I guess the Jays, the first time since 2023 that they've won a series. They just completed in Tampa Bay. And, Yeah, it's amazing that they've won seven in a row, right? In a row series. So let's see what happens. But Vladimir Guerrero, he's going to be back. And he was out with a concussion. He'll be back probably tomorrow, they think. But he's in New York right now with them. So, Vladdy, if he could turn it on, then I think we're in the money here.
0: You're a season ticket holder. Is that right, Brenda?
3: A half season ticket holder.
0: Okay, I asked because I wonder what's the mood like right now in the Rogers Center versus it was in the start of the season?
3: Okay, so they were just in Tampa Bay and, you know, the best team in the American League and, well, there was no one in the stands. Mm. Like for all three of the games, and I don't know what it is, but so many people from all across Canada, you know, have spent their season, their money in Toronto to come see a Jays game. You know, even if they weren't baseball fans before, and that's how you're getting 42,000 people in the seats, even when they were not good. Mm-hmm. And so it's impressive. And the mood, you know what? It's a fun place to be. Even when they were losing, although, you know, there were people leaving a little bit earlier than usual. But, the mood around the park generally this season has been okay. And, again, I'm always shocked to see these other teams that are doing much, much better in the standings and their fans aren't coming out. Yeah. So we have, it's coast to coast. The fans are coming in from all across the country.
0: Brenda, always nice to hear from you. Thank you for this.
3: Okay, thanks. Bye-bye.
0: Take care. Bye. That is Brenda Irving with CBC Sports. Well, we'll leave you now with one last listener pick for their summer song of the season. Jan texted us saying you have to play this one from Sweden. This is Zara Larsson with Lush Life. Thank you so much for listening. We'll talk to you next week.

0: The show, the tour goes so well, and the entire country feels like it comes out to it, and it all leads to this final show in Kingston that's going to be broadcast live on the CBC. And as I mentioned, one third of Canadians are watching it live. We're going to play a little bit of it for you. We ran it by you beforehand. Have you seen it since?
1: I've seen bits and pieces. I did a thing with PBS where they were doing, airing it on PBS in Buffalo, and I kind of was watching out of the corner of my eye, but I've kind of generally avoided watching it. It's a lot.
0: Are you okay with watching it right now?
1: Yeah.
0: Only tiny little bits of it.
1: Yeah, yeah.
0: Let's go for the first one. So that's at the right at the beginning of the show, right?
1: Yeah, yep. Backstage before walking on.
0: So Gord's greeting you guys and kissing you guys. And I want you to hear the crowd's reaction when you walk out. Listen to that.

Europe's Dark Ages were by no means peaceful times. There were plenty of wars, plenty of weapons, and plenty of injuries along the way. So archaeological evidence of brutal deaths shouldn't be surprising, except when Joe Buckbury happened on the remains of a man excavated from Stirling Castle in Scotland. His injuries were so severe, it was as if he'd been struck by an automobile, which the Dark Ages definitely didn't have. It was a mystery the bioarchaeologist at the University of Bradford has spent years trying to solve. How could a man have endured such damage some 700 years ago? Now Ms. Buckbury believes she's found the answer and evidence of what could be the first ever documentation of a particularly gruesome death. We reached

0: lifestyle there.
1: Is it because you're living in Miami, it gives you that peace of mind?
0: I go to the beach like 5 times a week. Like, no lie. I'll do all my meetings. My phone overheats on the beach. I'll be like, I'm so sorry. I call people back 10 minutes later.
1: So where on the beach? Like sitting on the beach? Like on the sand?
0: Sitting on the beach. Sometimes I'll be on the phone in the water. I'm not even going to lie. Probably not the safest thing, but who cares? I don't care. Like, yo, like whatever I got to do. And then I try to put 30-minute increments between the meetings. Mm-hmm. So that way I can get in the water. It's almost like I do like a reset and I come back out. I'm chilling on the sand. I'm like, all right, what's the next one?
1: Let's go. So you're like connecting with Yemaya.
0: Yeah.
1: The goddess of the ocean. The mother of Santeria, Yoruba religion.
0: Yeah.
1: It feels like you're just like, you need to be with her.
0: Yeah.
1: The water brings you calm.
0: 100%. 100%. Yo. I need to be by the water.
1: Anthony, you are like the embodiment of New York, of Brooklyn. I mean, you have a love.

0: The thing about it is New York is always home for me, you know. Like, I wrote that song because I was, you know, I was having a hard time, and I was in Europe, and I just was like, I got to get out of here. I was like, I had just experienced a breakup, and it was really rough, and like, I was just bummed about it, and it sucked, and I was just like, yo, I got to go. I have to go to the place that I know, you know, I got to go see all my best friends. I have to go. I just have to go somewhere that is so familiar, like a place where I know I don't have to think twice and can surround myself with the people that I've loved and have loved me for years, and now in New York. So
1: the video also beautiful, super personal. Yeah.
0: Are we shot it at my
1: the
0: restaurant?
1: Bar,
0: Lily's in Brooklyn.
1: All of it. I forgot you have a bar.
0: I do. I have a bar restaurant in New York.
1: You are so Middle Mexican. East. You have like 16 different jobs, you know?
0: Yo, I'm trying. You see these lights? They ain't gonna stay on by themselves. You know what I mean?
1: Sounds like something your mother would say.
0: Yo, I'm telling you.
1: So your other album that we spoke about in 2020 was definitively R&B. So what made you say, I'm not doing R&B this time, I'm doing salsa and I'm doing it in English?
0: Well, I mean, I didn't know what to do, to be honest. I was just trying to see what kept me excited about making music. You know, I just wasn't excited about making music. I just didn't care about it anymore, to be honest. Like,
1: why?
0: I think, you know, I was signed to a major label for a few years, and I loved those guys over there. It was dope. Like, it was great to have that experience, and it was great to be a part of that machine and learn so much. And they put me in so many great sessions, and they created a lot of great opportunities for me. And then eventually I was just like, maybe I should just focus on acting. Like, you know, maybe I should just keep all of my focus there. And because my career, you know, I was doing Transformers. And
2: I'm nobody. I ain't even seen nothing. I'm not even seeing anything right now.
0: Twisters.
3: I think I killed some chickens.
0: You did In the Heights. And then
4: I am Usnavi. You probably never heard my name.
0: You know, and then I did Marvel and then Ryan Murphy. You know, I'm doing all these, you know, I'm doing all these things in the acting world. And then I started producing. So I'm making movies now. And doing all of that. And I was just like, maybe I should just put all my energy into that. Also writing a musical. So like, there's that. And then I love music. Music's my passion. There's nothing that I love more than writing a song. And I think that I just needed to find the thing that brought that joy back.
1: So talk to me a little bit about salsa and growing up with salsa. Because I'm thinking, you know, my generation was very different. So I'm like, who were you listening to when you were growing up in Brooklyn?
0: I mean, you know, my mother was always playing like Tito Rojas and Victor Manuel.
5: Apiádate de mí, no seas así. Cualquiera puede cometer algún error, algún desliz.
0: You know, Marc Anthony is my, I lived with my aunt for 3 years. That's like, Marc Anthony is my aunt's favorite.

now he's a homie of mine, you know, which is crazy. And then, like, the man who produced all of those songs that my aunt introduced me to and loved produced my album, you know, Sergio George. And it just feels like this full circle moment. And, like, you know, Mark's from New York, Sergio's from New York, La India's from New York.